My generation needs to come up cause it's out of order. So they say that life is love, is that a facade? If black is beautiful, why is it so hard? That's why I grew up hoping that there was no God. At least not the way they told us on the Amistad. Whoever the creator is, she made us all. So I don't really know who should make that call. To say who is and who is not safe for work. To remove anyone's life from this earth. Uniforms got you

watch as the miserable inhabitants of London suck in the gas, fall to their knees, clutching their sacred iPhone.

There was this feeling that I had before I hit rock bottom. For a second, I felt that I was floating, no longer coping with the issues and concerns. I felt weightless in the midst of losing my sanity, only to gain it back once I landed. I realized that I had the solution this entire time, and all I had to do was try, but it was too late to make it right, so I climbed back up. Rock bottom wasn't too far from the top, and all I needed was self-love. Rock bottom is shallow. It's not as deep as you may think it may be, but it has a gravity to it. I made friends in rock bottom. They encouraged me to leave. They tricked me. They told me to trust them with words so empty. I know the real world misses me. I'll be back soon.

It's a massive tree that will have an enormous network associated with it. So you could think of this as a mother tree. You know, it's in the sense that it's a dominant tree in the forest. It's probably networked into all of the trees all around it, even though they're of different species. So this tree is probably linked over to trees as far as you can see. It's just that there are trees in between that are the bridges for the network. Forest ecosystems are really complex systems, just like the Earth is a complex system.

what those dying trees will do is that they will also move resources into living trees to the young ones coming up before they go, before they completely collapse. So it's a transfer, like a passing of the wand.

relax. 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

There is an old teaching from the Jojoo-ish wisdom tradition.

There is an old teaching from the Jewish wisdom tradition about two bodies of water that are fed by the very same river. Both begin with the Jordan. High in the mountains, snow melts into streams. The streams become rivers, and the river begins its long journey through valleys and wilderness, carrying with it minerals from ancient stones, stories from forgotten rains, and the quiet blessing of movement itself. The Jordan does not ask where it is going. It simply follows the invitation of gravity, trusting the shape of the land. Along its way, it arrives at the first great body of water, the Sea of Galilee. There, the river is welcomed. Its waters slow for a while, widening into a shimmering blue mirror where fishermen cast their nets. Birds gather at dawn, reeds sway in the breeze, and villages rise along its shores. Life flourishes here. Fish teem beneath the surface. Olive trees drink deeply from the earth. Children learn the rhythm of wind and wave. The water reflects the changing sky, gold at sunrise, sapphire at noon, crimson as evening descends. Yet, the Sea of Galilee has learned a quiet secret. It knows that what is received is never meant to be possessed. So after holding the river for a time, it opens once again. Its waters continue south. The Jordan flows onward, carrying nourishment into fields and forests, to people, plants, and creatures yet unseen. The sea remains full, not because it clings to what it has received, but because it allows life to keep moving through it. Farther south, the same river reaches another sea, the Dead Sea. It too receives the Jordan. It welcomes every drop. But here, the journey changes. Nothing leaves. The water arrives and stays. Season after season, the sun draws the water upward into the sky, but the minerals remain behind. Salt gathers. The water grows heavier. What was once carried in balance slowly becomes concentrated. The sea grows dense beyond measure. Fish cannot live here. Aquatic plants cannot take root. It is a place of astonishing beauty. Silent and luminous beneath the desert sun, yet strangely still. It receives continuously, yet it no longer participates in the great conversation of water returning to water. The old rabbis would tell this story not as a lesson about geography, but about the human heart. Both seas receive from the same source. Both are offered the same gift. What makes one a place of abundance and the other a place of lifelessness is not what enters, but whether it continues to flow. Perhaps this is one of the oldest teachings on generosity. Not that giving makes us virtuous, not that receiving makes us selfish, but that life
itself is movement. Breath only nourishes because it enters and leaves. The heart only sustains because it receives and releases with every beat. The forests thrive because leaves fall, become soil, and feed new life. Clouds gather only to empty themselves as rain. Even the stars spend themselves in radiant generosity, offering their light across unimaginable distances. Nothing in creation survives by holding on forever. Everything lives through circulation. Perhaps abundance has never been about accumulation. Perhaps abundance is trusting the river, trusting that what arrives carries its own season, trusting that what departs creates space for what is yet to come, trusting that we are not separate from the current, but expressions of it. And perhaps the deepest question is not how much have I received, but quietly, tenderly, what is life asking to flow through me now?

arrives carries its own season. This is Anna Marie of Venus Frequency, bringing you a pop culture take on the yoga, meditation, holistic body wisdom, and soul artistry lifestyle in support of a more mindful, co-creating, accepting, healing, and loving world. Nothing in creation survives by holding on forever. Everything lives through circulation. While broadcasting frequencies that are supporting energy waves that vibrate bright, lucid, and clear, that nourish the powerful feminine aspects of all things creation. Trusting that we are not separate from the current, but expressions of it, bringing forth the feminine, and not meaning gender, but the feminine principle that is living or suppressed in both man and women. What is life asking to flow through me now? While realizing that power to either destroy, divide, and suppress, or to heal, unite, awaken, co-create, and nourish, that lies in our own hearts, visions, asanas of life, and responsibilities.

May we continue to practice together. May we receive life with grateful hearts and let it flow through open hands. May we trust that true abundance grows through circulation, not accumulation. May we become rivers of kindness, generosity, and quiet courage in a world longing for connection. And may we remember that everything truly alive keeps moving toward love.

And there are certain stories that seem to outlive empires. Stories that are never confined to a single book, a single teacher, or even a single century. They travel from generation to generation, carried not because someone decided to preserve them, but because something in the human heart keeps recognizing itself within them. The story that started us off today is one of those stories. It comes from the Jewish wisdom tradition, where for centuries, rabbis have thought not only through scripture, but through parables, images, and questions that invite contemplation rather than certainty. Around village tables in synagogues, schools, homes, and places of study throughout the lands surrounding the Sea of Galilee, these teachings were shared aloud, remembered by heart, and passed from one generation to the next. Rather than explaining life directly, they painted pictures that allowed wisdom to reveal itself slowly. And this particular teaching is inspired by two very real bodies of water in the land of ancient Israel, the Sea of Galilee in the north and the Dead Sea to the south, both connected by River Jordan. While the geography is real, the story itself belongs to the rich tradition of rabbinic teaching, where the landscape becomes a mirror for the inner landscape of the soul. It has survived because it continues to ask a timeless question. What makes a life truly abundant? Is abundance measured by what we possess? By what we accomplish? By what we accumulate? Or does abundance arise through something far more subtle? Through our willingness to participate in the great circulation of life. And as we arrive at the closing of chapter 6, recovering a sense of abundance, we also bring to completion our exploration of saucha, the yogic practice of clarity, purity, and seeing things as they truly are. Over these past weeks, we've gently questioned many of the stories our cultures tell us about wealth, success, scarcity, worthiness, productivity, and enoughness. Perhaps abundance has never been about having more. Perhaps it has always been about seeing more clearly, seeing the quiet generosity woven into nature, seeing that everything alive exists through relationship, through reciprocity, through circulation. So this episode, we ask, what happens when abundance is no longer something to chase, but something to keep moving? What if generosity is not simply an act of giving, but a way of participating in life itself? What if the deepest wealth cannot be stored, only shared? And what kind of society might emerge if humility became the new luxury, if presence became the new status symbol, if enough became more desirable than access, and if the measure of life was not what we owned, but how deeply we belonged.

as always, our journey is carried by music. But by songs that have become companions along the path, pieces of music that continue to reveal new layers each time we return to them. Today's carefully curated playlist is in itself an expression of this week's theme. It is an act of circulation, an act of generosity. Again, rather than creating something entirely new, I found myself returning to a playlist first shared exactly 6 years ago on July 17th, 2020. Listening again, I realized these songs had not grown old. If anything, they had grown wiser. Just like us. They were simply waiting for another season, another conversation, another moment in which they could offer their gifts on this very playlist, in this very setting, once more. Perhaps that is abundance too. Not always asking, what can I create next? But sometimes asking, what wisdom is already here, patiently waiting to circulate again? We live in a culture that often celebrates constant production, more content, more consumption, more novelty. Yet nature teaches us a different rhythm. The seasons return. The moon returns. Venus herself disappears and returns again and again. Rivers circle through clouds and rain before finding the sea once again. Nothing is wasted. Everything becomes part of a greater cycle. So today, these songs begin another journey. May they meet different ears, touch different hearts, and perhaps reveal something entirely new. And in the spirit of generosity and circulation, heartfelt gratitude goes to the artists, musicians, poets, producers, and storytellers whose creativity continues to flow through these programs. Every piece of music is a gift that has traveled through many hands before arriving here. Thank you for allowing us to borrow these moments, weaving them into today's exploration of abundance, soul, wealth, humility, and connection. May we continue to keep the river moving. Yeruma, Ram Dass with Avare, White Sun with Samuel Chi, J. Yoko O with Retza, Yin Yerai, Hermanos Gutierrez, Molono Bass with Ava, Asante, Aukai, Random Rab, Dennett, Omar Sosa with Seku Kaita, and Daniel Heskedal with Eyolf Dale and Helge Andreas.

And as always, feel free to visit me at venusfrequency.com. Send me a message, join the tribe, share a song, some wisdom, inspiration, or even your favorite book recommendations. You can also connect with Anna Marie, Venus Frequency, on Facebook and Instagram. For those who have asked about the music, it's easy. Just follow me on Spotify under Venus Frequency to explore these carefully curated playlists of world contemporary tunes, the soundtracks of our shared present moment. 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We are each other's medicine, timeless and eternal.

The Isha Upanishad in verse 1 states, "Everything in this universe belongs to the divine. Receive what comes with gratitude. Do not cling to what was never yours." This may be the oldest abundance teaching we have. Ownership becomes stewardship. Receiving becomes responsibility.

And with that, perhaps scarcity isn't primarily about money. Perhaps scarcity begins the moment we believe, I have to hold on to this. Again, perhaps scarcity isn't primarily about money. Perhaps it begins the moment we believe, I have to hold on to this. And so today's theme, circulation and generosity, is all about not giving because we have enough. Giving because life itself moves, like breath, like blood, like rivers, like seasons, like love. And connecting back to Saucha, this is where we deepen the yogi cleanse. Saucha literally means cleanliness. But perhaps another translation is nothing, stagnant. Where water stagnates, it loses vitality. Where emotions stagnate, they become resentment. Where money stagnates, fear grows. Where creativity stagnates, comparison appears. Where praise stagnates, envy grows. And Saucha asks, where is life trying to move? For decades, we have celebrated accumulation. More followers, more possessions, more status, more productivity, more optimism, more consumption, more optimization, but more optimism is a good one too. And perhaps we have mistaken quantity for abundance. What if the next culture values something entirely different? Not who owns

the most, but who shares the most wisdom, who creates belonging, who restores ecosystems, who leaves places better than they found them, who listens, who keeps promises, who gives others dignity.

Imagine if prestige shifted. Humility becomes elegance. Presence becomes wealth. Repair becomes innovation. Enough becomes success. Community becomes security. Rest becomes intelligence. Generosity becomes influence. Luxury might no longer mean exclusivity. Luxury might mean having enough time to cook for friends, to care for elders, to sit beneath trees, to make music, to volunteer, to know your neighbors, to remember your own breath. So what if humility became the new luxury? Not pretending to be small, but no longer needing to appear large.

And last week we explored soul wealth. And this week we ask, what wealth increases the more we give it away? Love, attention, forgiveness, encouragement, knowledge, beauty, music, silence, presence, prayer.

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close your eyes if you can. If you're driving or handling anything that doesn't require, allow you to close your eyes right now. Re-listen and practice this later and just follow as you are right here, right now. Imagine life as a river, not as a reservoir. What does it naturally wish for? Where does it naturally flow? Where have you built dams? Where are you gripping? Where are you afraid? Where is generosity already waiting? Not because you should, but because something in you longs to circulate.

this week, practice one invisible generosity every day. No announcement, no photographs, no social media, no expectation, no praise. Simply keep the river moving. A smile, a sincere compliment, picking up litter, buying someone's coffee, calling someone to check in, watering a plant, listening fully, praying for someone, something, giving forgiveness, receiving help, because receiving is also circulation.

There is a beautiful short meditation that revolves around the breath. Simply inhale and say, I receive. Simply exhale and say, I participate. Inhale, nothing is missing. Exhale, may life move through me. And after several rounds, rest in silence and sense that you are not a separate container striving to become abundant, but a living expression of abundance itself, one wave in a much greater ocean. Inhale, I receive. Exhale, I participate. Inhale, nothing is missing. Exhale, may life move

And as we bring this chapter to a close, perhaps the invitation is not to leave with more answers, but with gentler questions. Over these past weeks and episodes, we have explored abundance from many directions. We've questioned the stories of scarcity we inherited. We've softened around receiving. We have reflected on creative worth. We've discovered soul wealth. And today, we remember that everything truly alive exists through circulation. Perhaps abundance was never something to acquire. Perhaps it was always something to recognize, something to tend, something to keep moving. Saucha, the yogic practice of clarity, has gently washed the dust from our perception, not so that we become perfect, but so that we may begin to see what has always been here, the generosity of breath, the generosity of the earth, the generosity of music, friendship, silence, beauty, community, the quiet miracle of another ordinary day, the quiet miracle of another ordinary day. Perhaps true abundance is not measured by what passes through our hands, but by what continues to flow through our hearts. And maybe that changes everything, because once abundance is no longer something to possess, it naturally becomes something to share, which brings us quite beautifully to the next chapter step of our journey. Over the coming episodes, we enter chapter 7, recovering a sense of connection. Because abundance without connection can still leave us feeling lonely. Success without belonging can still feel empty. Possession without purpose rarely satisfies the soul. And the soul artist eventually discovers that the deepest wealth has never been found in isolation. It is found in relationship with others, with one another, with ourselves, with the more than human world, with creativity, with spirit. With that quiet remembering that we have never truly been separate. And the yogic lens guiding us through this next chapter will be santosha, contentment. Not the kind of contentment that settles, but the kind that awakens. The kind that says, I belong here. I belong to this earth. I belong to this unfolding life. And from that place, connection is no longer something we seek. It becomes something we remember. May this path remind us that every act of kindness strengthens the invisible threads between us, that every moment of presence is a bridge, and that perhaps the greatest work of our time is not becoming extraordinary, but remembering that we belong to one another. The river continues. And so do we.

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May we live like the lotus at ease in the muddy water and bloom to gorgeousness. Tune back in for more of that Venus Frequency, your pop culture take on all things yogic. On-air meditations and pranayama breathing exercises. Yoga reads from great books and amazing teachers, thinkers, and world betters. Live it, feel it, breathe it, move it, and share it. Catch those amazingly good universal energies and always remember to tune in rather than tuning out. You make my heart sing. You are the heartbeat of this journey. You give this project its soul and purpose. Thank you for being here, for listening in, for shining your light.

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May we trust that true abundance grows through circulation, not accumulation. May we become rivers of kindness, generosity, and quiet courage in a world longing for connection. And may we remember that everything truly alive keeps moving toward love.

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And wherever you go this week, may you become a little more of it. Jai Shri Radhe. Adima Shakti Ki Jai. Namaste, my loves.

0: And a very, very good morning to you. We're getting an echo in these earphones. I'm going to have to take them off. Hey, good morning, everybody. I'm Nigel A. James. Welcome back to Tram 49 here on Radio Orange. We have another Clemley Box Hour this morning. We've got short stories and we have music as well. So sit back and enjoy the next 1 hour.
1: This next one tells the story of a lot of different people. We'd like to have you sing along with us on this song. If you're through eating your dinner, if you're not through eating, just sort of spray along. It's all right. Everybody sing out good and clear.

Let's leave us. And it's story time now. And this story is all about Werner Wiesner. Here we go. Werner Wiesner loves rats. Hard to believe, but true. And many years ago, Werner rented a workshop. Repairing old cars was his business. And when he arrived on his very first morning, he got a very big surprise. Rats. Werner had never seen so many rats in his life. His workshop was full of them. But the rats were no problem for Werner and his workers. As Werner and his workers worked, the rats quietly looked on. And if the rats behaved badly, a strong clap of the hands was all that was needed, and the rats ran into their holes. And by, Werner and the rats became very good friends. But of course, not everyone shares Werner's passion for rats. Living just above Werner's workshop was a young mother and her two very sweet little children. And one day she came to see Werner. There was a rat in her kitchen, and he was eating her cornflakes. She needed Werner's help. No problem for Werner. He stood in her kitchen, clapped his hands, and the rats ran out of the door. All very simple. But Werner had to be careful as well. One day, one of the rats ate Werner's lunch. And on another occasion, a rat even jumped into Werner's wife's car. And that was a very big problem. Werner's wife was not very happy. In fact, she was very, very angry. But in the main, Werner and the rats lived happily together for very many years. And now in retirement, Werner often looks back to the rats, and he's missing them badly. Werner Wiesner and the rats, a long ago story.

Glenn Miller this morning. Our story is all about English school dinners. English school dinners. And this is a true story, and it happened many, many years ago. For people learning English, I should say that in English, in England, the kids' school lunches, school dinners, but most people think of dinners as meals that are eaten in the evening. But anyway, here is this very true story from England, all about English school dinners. English school dinners were bad, the worst in the world. Nobody liked them. Then one fateful day, just after the end of the Second World War, everything changed for the better. And all thanks to young Audrey Balls, a cook at a school in the southwest of England. The apple pie had been in the oven for almost an hour, but the eggs, the milk and the water were still on the table. Audrey Balls had forgotten to add them. A very dry apple pie was about to be served to 300 hungry young children. A disaster was looming. Soon there'd be 300 very angry, very hungry young children. What could Audrey Balls do? Quickly, the apple pie came out of the oven. But there was no smell of burning and no burned apple pie. The dry apple pie had crumbled. After a moment's hesitation, Audrey Balls hesitatingly tasted her now crumbled apple pie. And it was really quite nice, just a little too dry. But this was really no problem. Hot runny custard was all that was needed. And Audrey's apple pie, which was now apple crumble, was an immediate success. The kids simply loved it. And this was the very first time in the very long history of great British school meals that the kids wanted more. Seconds, seconds, the kids wanted seconds. A great day for Britain. And the word quickly spread. Soon apple crumble was being served in every school in the great British Empire and on all the big ships that crossed the Atlantic as well. And soon all major airlines were serving it too. Everyone, everywhere loved Audrey Balls' great British great apple crumble. Sometimes it's the small people in life who contribute the most. They make people happy. And Audrey's mistake in the kitchen was the best thing that ever happened in Great Britain. The day the pie crumbled was the day that all children smiled. Great British cooking was up at the top. And all thanks to young Audrey Balls. If she hadn't forgotten the eggs, milk and water, there would be no apple crumble, just apple pie. Audrey Balls and her great apple crumble. I actually knew Audrey. She died not so long ago. And this was a kind of version of her story. When she was young, she really did work in England in a school in a school cooking meals. And as everyone knows, school meals are incredibly bad. And Audrey was very, very well suited or well qualified for that job because Audrey's cooking was very bad anyway. Anyway, let's have some more music. You're listening to Tram 49 here on Radio Orange. I'm Nigel A. James.

That's not the Weavers, that's somebody else. But I was reading off the wrong record label earlier on. Anyway, it's time now for another story. And now we're going back in time to 1952. Getting mixed up again this morning. Just be going back to the early 70s of last century. Billy Noelli. Beirut was a city of death, one of the most dangerous places on earth. And there to this city of death went Austrian cameraman Billy Noelli and his very small team. They had gone to see Yasser Arafat. 3 days and no more. Staying longer in Beirut was simply too dangerous. Journalists and cameramen were popular targets for shootings, kidnappings, and other bad things. The 70s were very bad times. For 3 days, Billy Noelli and his team never left their hotel, waiting for a call. Much patience was needed. Then came the call, just after 11 on their very last night. Outside in the dark was a car. It was waiting for them. They were driven at speed through the streets of Beirut, the driver flashing his lights as they went. The shadows, it seemed, were guarding their route. And there they were. The bunker lay deep underground. A bunker smelling of Turkish tobacco and strong Turkish coffee. And this was a bunker with a feeling of fear. A feeling of men on the run. Men who were hiding. And there was Yasser Arafat, a man with a following, a cause, an army and a message, and also very, very many enemies. And Billy Noelli and his team got the interview they'd come for. They could go home. And a few hours later, Billy Noelli and his team took off for Vienna. And they were relieved. They were going home alive. Something in those days that didn't always happen. And this was, for Billy Noelli and his team, a very happy ending. Billy Noelli, 3 days in Beirut. I met Billy Noelli at an art exhibition in the Volkshochschule in the Landstrasse. It was before lockdown. And Billy Noelli had an exhibition of his photos, and they were brilliant. And we got talking, and he told me about his exciting trip to Beirut. And of course, it all happened many, many years ago at the beginning of the 70s.

Glenn Miller. Glenn Miller. I discovered the following anecdote, short story, amongst the pages of Nicholas Nickleby, a novel by Charles Dickens. Nicholas Nickleby was on his way from London to Yorkshire when the coach upon which he was travelling was involved in an accident. Everyone survived to tell the tale, and whilst waiting to continue their journey, one of the passengers told the following story. Once upon a time, there was a German baron, Baron Goodwithout, and he was a very happy man. He spent most of his time hunting, getting drunk, and generally having lots of good fun. But one day the Baron started getting fed up. Life had become boring and dull. And so, to cut a long story short, the Baron got married. But 12 years later, with a permanently miserable wife and 13 noisy, uncontrollable little barons and baronesses to keep and to feed, the Baron discovered he was badly missing his former life of revelry, drunkenness, and very good fun. Things were bad, and to add to it all, his money was spent. The only way out, the Baron believed, was suicide. And so there he was, all alone with a bottle of wine, a knife to kill himself, and a final pipe. The Baron was ready to go.

0: But the Baron was not so alone as he thought, for there in the corner was the ghost of Suicide. He had arrived to bring home the Baron. And it turned out the ghost of Suicide was a miserable apparition in a hurry. Many others were waiting for him too, and the next on the list was a young man with too much money. Upon hearing this, the Baron burst into laughter. How could someone kill himself because of too much money? How ridiculous. Then the Baron started thinking. Was where he was going better than where he was now? If the ghost of Suicide was so terribly miserable, then everyone else was probably just as miserable too. The Baron changed his mind, and after getting his life back in order and becoming happy again, died many years later. And what about Nicholas Nickleby? He resumed his journey and became an assistant in the school which belonged to the notorious alcoholic and child hater Mr. Newman Noggs. And if you want to know what happened, you will have to read the book, Nicholas Nickleby by Charles Dickens. I read it and thought it was great. Nicholas Nickleby by Charles Dickens.
1: This next one tells the story of a lot of different people. We'd like to have you sing along with us on this song. If you're through eating your dinner, if you're not through eating, just sort of spray along. It's all right. Everybody sing out good and clear.

That was, I don't know who sang that song, but anyway, I was searching through the internet the other day, YouTube. And there are many, many great podcasts, as I think I've spoken to about before. And I discovered an interesting podcast by Elise Hofstetter. Elise Hofstetter, it's in German, but nevertheless, it's brilliant. And Elise Hofstetter tells the story of all sorts of different foods and drinks and other interesting things too. I can really, really recommend it. Go over to YouTube and search for Elise Hofstetter. Elise Hofstetter, interesting stories on YouTube. Anyway, you're not listening to YouTube, you're listening to Nigel A. James here on Radio Orange. 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

Glenn Miller and April played the fiddle. We've got time for one more story, and it's called Budapest Blues, and it's something that I experienced many, many years ago. It was in the communist days, and so that marks it as being many, many years ago. But here is the story. I never liked football, but there I was at a match, England versus Hungary. I liked Budapest very much. Vienna, where I lived, was not far away. The match was boringly slow, but I cheered with the rest when England actually scored. Otherwise, the whole thing was a waste of good time. The game finally finished. England had won. Now it was time for a very long night in the Budapest that I knew. But there was only one little problem. A Union Jack, the British flag. And this Union Jack almost cost us our lives. And it happened going back to the coach. Our coach was parked in the middle of a big open space. And this big open space was full of Hungarians. They were hanging around and not very friendly. And two of our group, two very proud Brits, were waving their Union Jack. The Hungarians were showing their feelings, angry and looking for trouble. Very, very menacing. Then came the loud, black, ugly whistling. The Hungarians wanted the flag. Things had turned out very rough. Grabs were made for the flag, but we managed to get back to the coach with the flag. We were quickly on board. Then came the missiles. Bottles, cans and stones and so on. I felt sure the windows wouldn't survive. The shouting and hissing were deafening and threatening. We were in danger. It was frightening. Then things began to get worse. We felt the coach starting to rock. The crowd was doing its best to rock our coach over. We were too heavy. The jeering and shouting and the black ugly whistling continued. We were stuck fast in the middle of aggression. The crowd was determined. Then, not a moment too soon, an army of long black leather coats came out of the shadows. Then, as if following an unspoken command, the crowd started quietly dispersing. We were free to go on our way. Now a strong whiskey was all that was needed. The embassy bar was a blessing. My first scotch was a triple, the next two as well. I got talking to the couple next to me. Had they been to the match? Certainly not. Meanwhile, at the other end of the bar, the two with the flag were being toasted as heroes, saving the flag and all that. Stupidity. Next day, on the way home, the two with the Union Jack took their seats at the back of the coach. The Union Jack at full mast across the back window. The victorious English were on their way home. The Union Jack, a very bold statement. A Union Jack that hadn't been captured. And I had a touch of the Budapest blues. Too much danger, too much fun, too many whiskies, and a night that had turned into morning. All in all, a very close call.

And that was Harry Belafonte. And we've run out of time. I'm Nigel A. James. Thank you very much for listening. I hope you enjoyed my stories. And I'll be back again next week here on Radio Orange with another edition of Tram 49. So until then, bye-bye for now.

0: ojongurunga. 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All of us.
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1: I'm a sick from a cup of mercury. 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I took a sip from a cup of mercury. 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I took a sip from a cup of mercury. I took a sip from a cup of mercury. I took a sip from a cup of mercury. I took a sip from a cup of mercury. I took a sip from a cup of mercury. I took a cup from a sip of mercury. I took a cup from a sip of mercury. And then I got the mercury. I took a sip from a cup of mercury. 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I took a sip from a cup of mercury. I took a sip from a cup of mercury. I took a sip from a cup of mercury. I took a sip from a cup of mercury. I took a sip from a cup of mercury. And I swallowed one you red berry. Then I swallowed the one you bury. Then I swallowed the one you bury. Then I swallowed the one you bury. Then I swallowed the one you bury. Then I swallowed the one you bury. Then I swallowed the one you bury. Then I swallowed the one you bury. Then I swallowed the one you bury. Then I swallowed the one you bury. Then I took a sip from a cup of mercury. I took a sip from a cup of mercury. And I swallowed the one you buried.

15 years you've been here. Law? 15 years? 15 years. This man has been giving you jazz at the Montreux Festival. And don't you love it?

for jazz and for blues and for all the artists who have been here for the 15 days I think you have had, started the 3rd of July, for this gift from Claude Knobs, for your presence, for the joy, we say thank you. Support me, buy my albums, and see me, 'cause I love you. And for Dorothy Donegan, who was so fantastic.

Thank you very much. Thank you. Thank you very much. I'd like to introduce you to our musicians now. On drums from New York is Buck Clark. Can we have a hand for him? On guitar from Vancouver is Henry Young. On bass and formerly with Horace Silver for 8 years is Gene Taylor. On organ and vocals with me is my brother Samuel Wayman.

The blacks of Switzerland, the blacks of the Middle East, the blacks of Africa. And we're all very happy that Nelson Mandela is free, right? They thought that I was not political anymore. That what a mistake to think that.

Al Shackman on guitar. Leopoldo Fleming on drums, on percussion. And Paul Robinson on drums.

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I guess most of you know about that. When we were in Africa for 3 years, we learned this, and it's called Liberian Calypso. And in the middle of it, I want you to sing with me, Run Nina. I'll show you how it goes.

0: you gonna say it with me? 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
1: Run, Nina.
0: Okay, let's try it again. Don't play that this time. Let's see if we can get them to say Run, Nina.
1: Okay.
0: In 1974, that's the year, I went straight home, folks, I had too much to fear.

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I know that's just how it goes. Dirty nails, wrinkled clothes, bones never with some clothes. 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Dirty nails, wrinkled clothes, bones never with some clothes. I twist up my wood and then pick up my tongue and flick up the ash and then pour up the water.

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Left only waged your once infant neck.

0: underwear, and it is never picked nor tended to. 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And you,
1: if you are singular,
0: yet in you still all day has resulted. And you,
1: if you are singular,
0: it's perhaps pride of all poets.

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0: I've always liked Earth, Wind & Fire's version of this song. 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So it was such a treasure to have this because it was one of my favorites, you know. And I was like, now I have my dad playing it
1: from the basement.
0: So when I get married, this is what I intend to walk down the aisle to.
2: That is beautiful.
1: So sweet.
2: Yeah.

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0: Impossible. 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
0: It's hard to see. 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
1: Shut up.

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1: Cowhands sure look happy tonight. 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
2: He's playing Ponderosa for me. 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
3: Ponderosa. 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

0: Ponderosa. 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
1: Where is he?
2: Ben? Hey, Ben, how about Ponderosa?
3: Seems every time we get together, someone wants to hear Ponderosa.
0: I would appreciate it if you would perform Ponderosa.
2: Ben? Hey, Ben, how about Ponderosa?
3: Seems every time we get together, someone wants to hear Ponderosa.
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2: Welcome to Awareness FM with DJ Lady Soul, Dorothea Hagen. Today I'm very honored to welcome Sarah Udo Großfurtner. You are a writer and I'm very thankful for agreeing to this interview. You are a Nigerian.
3: Yes.
2: Since when are you living in Austria?
3: I've been here 13, 14 years, but I am a Nigerian. You could say I'm also an Austrian.
2: Austrian-Nigerian,
3: yeah, Austrian-Nigerian, yes. I think that's a powerful combination.
2: And you grew up in Nigeria, and when did you start to write? When did you have the feeling to write?
3: You know, I think for me, writing was not something... I like to say sometimes that it's therapeutic. Writing for me was a way of resolving something within me. And I didn't... So if you ask me to put a timeline, maybe I would not say specifically this year or that year, 2010 or 2000. But writing was something that I did when I wanted to say something poignant, something I could not verbally express. I find that I could express that in writing. And then I didn't actually call it writing. I thought it was just putting down something that was close to my heart. And before then, I didn't think it was a big deal. I would write something down, and then I would fold up the paper and throw it away. When I was much younger, I thought it was just, you know, I needed to get that out of my system.
2: So. How old have you been when you wrote the... What was the first time?
3: I think that, well, when I think about writing, I connect it very closely with reading. I've always loved reading. Reading for me was... It's a passion that I cannot put it as. I think as long as I remember that, as long as I remember being able to read, I love reading. And so when I read, I would write something down. It was amazing to see these words on paper, to read about these places and to think. And for me, it seemed like another world. And so I would read and then I would write something. But with reading, I could say specifically that as... Right from when I knew I could read, I've always loved books.
2: And as a child, which books influenced you the most?
3: As a child? Okay. You know, there's something is very strange. There was this book that used to be called, I suppose you could say, I read what I could lay my hands on. At that time, I had no choice of, okay, I want to read this, I want to. I just knew that I wanted to read, and I would, any book that I came across, I would just pounce on it. And there was this particular book, it's so long ago, but it was called Lonesome Rampa. It was some kind of spiritual, esoteric book that, something that you would not have expected, I guess, some child of my age to read. But it was just something that was there. I don't even know how I came across. I just know that it was there. I found it and I started reading and I read it.
2: Yeah. And after
3: all, my master's is from Falmouth College University, creative. I have master's in professional writing, and I majored in non-fiction creative. And so it was always home. I studied mostly home, but then when I came to Austria and decided to do my master's, first I started with a business. I wanted to do an MBA. Mm-hmm. But along the way, I've always been told you have a way with words. And then one time I thought, you know what, let me just see what this is going. I decided to take creative writing course, and I did it with a school in England. And my teacher said the same thing, you have a way with words. Have you thought about, you know, picking, you know, writing professionally? And then also because there's something my daughter once said to me, and she said how is it that when you write, you find just the right words to say just what you want to say, but when you speak, you struggle. She said, but Mom, you struggle with words. You know, why do you struggle? And that was quite telling. And I thought, okay, I will not actually see myself as someone lacking in words when I want to say something. But for her to say that, I thought, okay, let me pick up this writing and see where. And when I finished it was an intensive creative writing that was supposed to last for 2 years, but I finished it in a year. And when I was done with that, and then I was doing my MBA, when I was done, along the way, I was in my second year while I was doing that, I was doing both. And I decided, you know what, it seems everyone is telling me about this writing, and I love the, you know, creative process. And I thought, okay, you know what, why do an MBA when everything seems to be pushing me towards, you know, writing, creative writing? So I stopped my MBA and then decided to focus on master's in creative writing, in professional writing. Yeah.
2: And when did you start to work professional with the writing?
3: You know, when you talk about professional, I guess for me, writing is more something, a passion. It's nice when I make some money out of it. I mean, sometimes I get invited because of my writing. So I get invited to places to speak. It's nice when I earn money. But for me, writing, although professional, is a profession, I see it as something that I really enjoy. I mean, a profession is something that you do for money. Mm-hmm. But writing is something that I would do even if I didn't earn money. So what do you call that?
2: So would it be best that both could be?
3: Yeah, exactly. But yeah, both could be. Yeah, so writing for me is both a profession and is it a hobby? Yeah, a hobby is something that you love doing, that you just do for fun. So, yeah.
2: Are there also some writers that influenced you?
3: So oh, now the definitely. Last years. Yeah, definitely. I think one of my, the one I like is the travel writer. Oh my God, his name is always out of my mind. His name, I will come back to him. And I love Betty. I will come back to him. He's a travel writer. His name is, you know. And then I have all of his books. And it's neither here nor there. And he has Down Under. And that's about writing. Oh God. Is this man's name? I forgot now. Come back. Then I have Katie Leach. She's from England. She writes these funny things. And then I have Sue Townsend, the woman who wrote the Adrian Moles, Diary of Adrian Moles. And then she also wrote The Queen and I. I mean, so many of them. I've read tons of books over the years. And sometimes I remember the names and sometimes not, but... Yeah, I love books that have, when I really want to relax, I love books that are a little humorous, you know, like books that make you laugh. If they're not making laugh, then they have to make you really think. So those. Yeah.
2: And for your writing, where do you get the ideas from? This from the daily life?
3: Yeah.
2: Or what else?
3: I think sometimes for me, I start, oftentimes a book or a short story will start as a poem. I experience something or I observe something, and then instantly I want to put it down on paper. It's almost as if, and when I start to write, it's almost as if I'm possessed by something. I have to put everything down on paper. Mm-hmm. And so it will start as a poem. And then, I mean, and in poetry, there's only so much you can say. And then when I write this poem, I feel there's still so much that I want to say, but I don't want to go on and on in poetry. And then I write a short story. I decided to go veer towards a short story, you know, short story or longer, you know, piece. And that's actually how my latest book is called Just an Ordinary Guy. And it's based on an experience I had in at Volksgarten, a garden here in Austria, somewhere in the first district, where I observed a boy, a disabled boy, a teenager whose love advances were rebuffed by another young girl, beautiful young girl. Mm-hmm. And I was so touched by this incident. I was so moved by it. Somehow I wanted to write a story about it. I wanted to say something about it. So I started scribbling a poem. And when I was done, I still felt there was so much I wanted to say. And then I started this story. And so I have that poem is like a prologue to the story. And then I have an introduction and I have the poem as a prologue. And then I have the short story. It's called Just an Ordinary Guy. Mm-hmm. And that should be out.
2: Would you read
3: This is a prologue. This is the prologue to Just an Ordinary Guy. And I call it Uncoordinated Limbs. And it goes, a flawless garden. Roses, red, pink, yellow, and blue sway, a ballet of unbridled joy as you walked into the public park. Dressed in a strapless white dress, dotted at the hem with green lilies, you were perfect, a pink scarf wound around your neck. You walked in and my heart stopped. Then, like a young horse taking its first step, it upped and capered. And to my bedazzled mind, it seemed the sun shone brighter, bathed my face golden. Tapping on my wheelchair, I tried to attract your attention, forgetting in those few seconds my drooling lips and weird stares. Of course, you reacted, but not in the way I'd hoped. Like others before you, you looked away, in shock and perhaps even in disgust. My uncoordinated limbs had once again betrayed me, but I could not be stopped. So I wheeled my lips to offer a smile that was flowing deep within my heart, but rivers of drooling spittle were all my lips would allow. My face flushed, bit red, and I turned away, shamed, as you strolled by. I'm just a guy, an ordinary one, like any other, I wanted to scream. My wants not that different from those of countless scenes. They can approach you on both legs, I know. But with my heart, I can do the same. To send you red roses and dine with you on Valentine's Day, there were many things I wanted to say, but my awkward limbs just jerked and flopped, and so I couldn't utter a word. Mom said, "Shush, my darling, don't you fret. You are more handsome than 1,000 stars." But I couldn't be consoled as your beauty stunned, plunging my heart into endless void.
2: Really touching.
3: Thank you.
2: And we should add also the short story to it.
3: Yes, oh yeah, there's a short, and that's actually the story called Just an Ordinary Guy. And so there's the introduction and then the poem, which is mm-hmm. Uncoordinated Limbs, and then the story itself. And this story has been translated, you know, into German.
2: And
3: I'm going to have them together in the book. So I have the original text in the original in English at the beginning of the story, and then the next part of the book will be the German mm-hmm. version.
2: Yeah, this would have been my next question. You're mm-hmm. living here in Austria. Mm-hmm. Yes. You're writing in English.
3: Yes.
2: Because for you, yes, English is easier, mm-hmm. I think, to write. Mm-hmm. Are you thinking also to translate your work?
3: Oh, yes, yeah. I am thinking of that, because when I started writing seriously here, I thought about that, because obviously I live in Austria, and I'm also
2: Austrian
3: as well. And then it would be a bit foolish not to take advantage of the market. So you have Austria, you have Germany, and you have part of Switzerland speak Deutsch or German. And so I'm actually the book that I had 2 years ago published, and Betty calls me blessed. People are really interested in that, but it's always the blog was always that it's in English. So I started with this, Just an Ordinary Guy, translating it. And so this will come in German and that. And then that book is also being now translated into German.
2: In German.
3: And
2: This would be great, because people, I'm sure, they are interested.
3: They're really interested, exactly. I go to many places when I'm invited to speak. Any place, that's always the first questions. People would love to buy my mm-hmm. books, but they're in English. So
2: in
3: this
2: English.
3: Is it.
2: And
3: I'm going to have them in
2: the best will be
3: books.
2: In both languages.
3: Yes, exactly. I'll do that.
2: How can I imagine how you work? Do you have a daily, you say, okay, I have the aim for to write 3 hours a day, or you say, okay, I want to write each day 5 pages, or how can I imagine?
3: I think that of course, it's a good thing. I think as a writer, it's good to give yourself that structure to say, okay, I want to write, so you have a goal per day. But the way it works with me is different, and every writer is different. I start off when I have a project and it's in my head and it's flowing. When it's flowing, mm-hmm. I work 10 straight hours, and I'm not even kidding. I go to this place called Cafe Islands. People know that either I go to Cafe Islands, it's on the corner of Landekarichte and Josefstädter, or go to or I go to Italia bookshop on Marie Ilferstrasse. And most times the people themselves come to me and say, "Oh, please, we're about to close now," because this is it. When I'm in the flow, I have no specific, I cannot say, okay, I write 5 pages. I could spend 8 hours and then write just a paragraph. Or I could spend 8 hours and write 1,000 words. Mm-hmm. But when it's flowing, I write.
2: This is good. When the flow, I forget the time.
3: Yeah. There's no specific. Mm-hmm. I would love to. Of course, Moses. I've been a little lazy. Summer is here. It's so hard. When you look at the weather, it's so beautiful outside, and everybody's having fun, and you're thinking, I'm stuck in one little corner writing. And so, it's not the inspiration. It's not helping the inspiration. It's not helping the flow. So when I'm that, I've been a little lazy, but I know that I have work ahead of me because I'm on a project that will take about a year. I'm writing a big novel. It's a criminal.
2: At the moment, exactly. This is very interesting for the listeners.
3: Yeah.
2: What is the content? A little bit
3: about this. It will be about a year, but it's a story of a man. It's a story of a man who threatened his wife in front of witness if she didn't agree to a divorce. And so a couple of weeks later, this woman is found dead in a bathtub with her head smashed in. And of course, everyone is saying the husband killed her, and the husband is saying he didn't kill her. And so now the police are investigating. And unfortunately, the police who is and this man is an African man living in Austria with his wife.
2: Is in Austria?
3: Yeah, oh, it's Austria. Because I want to see, I thought to myself, I'm in Austria. There are lives here in Austria. They're Nigerian Austrians, African Austrians, call it whatever. And I thought, you know what? There's so many things happening. There's so many interplay, cultural interplay at work here, so many interplays at work here. And I thought it would be nice to take a bit of this culture and put it together and write this book, which you know. And so I'm writing this story, and this, of course, I want to touch on a lot of difficult challenges that some of Africans are facing here, challenges that people tend to just close their ears, because when they start talking, people say, oh my God, there they go again, talking about the same thing.
2: What are the challenges the Africans are facing here?
3: For the challenge now. Okay, for me, the challenges are sometimes, I think, the lack of cultural understandings. Sometimes you have Africans who are here and they are Austrians, they become Austrians. But you know, it's not easy. You were born, for example, you were born an African or born a Nigerian. So it's not easy to, you're not just going to take that thing that makes you a Nigerian out of your system. Yeah. And so you have this, cultural.
2: You're socialized.
3: You have a lot of sometimes even cultural misunderstandings that you do something as a Nigerian, and maybe the Austrians, the biological Austrians don't understand why you're doing it, and then maybe as a Nigerian too, you don't understand why the Austrians don't understand. So there are lots of misunderstandings. Mm-hmm. So I want to use this book. This book is not about, oh my God, the things that are done to Africans. This is a book that will address both the challenges that the Africans face living here, being Austrians living here, and then also the challenges that Austrians face also having to relate with these new Austrians, and each one not understanding why the other is the way that it is.
2: Intercultural communication.
3: Okay. So I want to address this, and I want somehow, hopefully when people read this, they will think, and at some point they think, oh, okay, so that is why they do this. Okay, so this is why they speak the way, so this is why they communicate the way they communicate. So this is this story of this. Mm-hmm. And then in this, I was talking about this story, and the inspector who is going to investigate this crime, one of the inspectors, unfortunately, a couple of years back, also had a divorce, had a situation in which his wife of over 10 years was taken from him by an African. So now you have serious, problem here. The guy obviously has a lot of angst against Africans. Obviously, he feels that an African had done him wrong, took his wife, and now he has to investigate a case involving an African. So it's very interesting to see, is he going to allow his professionalism to take over, or is he going to, is he going to just submit to the private part of him that just wants to see this African done because something has been done to him by an African? So it's I'm putting all. It's going to be. I think it's
2: this
3: going
2: sounds
3: to be very
2: so interesting. I think this will be a bestseller.
3: I hope so. Yeah.
2: Sounds very interesting. Yeah, so you are working on this story now?
3: Yeah, I'm working on this story, and at the same time, I'm working also little short stories. Mm-hmm. One of them I've finished. I've done.
2: Okay.
3: In between this story, that's a long piece. So in between, I work on short stories when I'm inspired to write, you know, things. I just drop the longer piece and then concentrate on the short.
2: If you think maybe this your story will be, there will be a film, a movie about mm-hmm. this story. Mm-hmm. Who should play it?
3: Okay, you know what? If I should now say, you know what? I'm not even going to go there because you now say something about the big face. Everybody, of course, you want a big face to play, but I would like someone who's really good who will bring out the motion that I want. Anyone
2: motion,
3: that will fit that I want
2: the,
3: to mm-hmm. of this, because right now I'm still. It's like raising a child.
2: Mm-hmm.
3: So you don't know what the outcome of this child, what will be the true character of this child. So for me to say, okay, this is the face, the actor I would like to play this, it's a bit too early. I just want to concentrate and write the story first and not preempt what I'm
2: doing. Yeah, sure. But, you know, the journalists are always very curious. So you not just write poems, you also write short stories.
3: Yes.
2: And
3: longer
2: novels.
3: Piece. Yes, novels, yeah. And articles.
2: And which kind of genre you prefer? You say this I love the most.
3: I think for me, because my major, it was in creative nonfiction. Nonfiction creative is where you take a true life story and write them true life and write it as if it was fiction. So that's what I majored in. Mm-hmm. And so I love nonfiction because I think however you can conjure fiction, I think sometimes the real happenings are oftentimes a whole lot more interesting than. And in any case, in every fiction, there's always a little bit of reality.
2: Truth.
3: Yep. I mean, whether it's something that happened to you or something that happened to someone that you know or just a character, whatever character you build, you're always going to take from someone you know or a person that you've observed. So in every fiction, there's always a little bit of nonfiction.
2: Beside of this, that you get your ideas sometimes from the reality, do you know also the sickness, the actors, the writer's block?
3: Yeah, of course, everybody. And actually, you know what? Today is funny. Today I was saying to someone that recently, it's all a question of mindset. I believe that... Okay, I should just put this in quickly and say that I believe that I'm a Christian, you know. Mm-hmm. And so everything that I do is colored by my belief as well. I mean, I can write, remove that, but I like to think a little thing from a kind of spiritual perspective. And I think even the idea of writer's block, there's nothing that happens in your life that's an accident, you know. If you are like, for example, believe in God, and so you believe that your life is ordained by God, so everything in your life, you know, is not an accident. Even if supposedly an accident, somehow God will work it to your favor. And the reason that I'm saying this bit is the book that I'm writing, the latest story that I've just, the poem that I've just read to you, it actually came about as a result of the so-called writer's block. I was writing a big novel in my home. And one day I just woke up and I just wanted so much to write, but I just could not bring myself to write something. I couldn't. The words were in my head, but somehow to translate them onto paper, onto my computer, I just could not.
2: Do you have a strategy to work on this?
3: Yeah, this is what I'm saying to you. So this is my strategy. So I thought, okay, you know what? What's the point of sitting down here struggling and I'm not getting anywhere? 2-3 hours, I'm saying, okay. It was summer, I remember very well. I said, okay, I'm just going to go out, take a walk. So I lived not very far from the Volks Garden. So I said, okay, I'm just going to go there. So I went to Volks Garden. I said, let me just relax one hour and then go back and see I can write. And guess what? This is where the birth of my Just an Ordinary Guy. And this is why I'm saying anything that happens, if you believe in God, if you're a believer in faith in a sense, you don't believe anything that happens really is not an accident as such. So even the idea of writer's block where you feel that nothing is coming, if nothing is coming, then there's something that you're supposed to, maybe you're supposed to just sit down and think and not struggle to write. If you're trying to write and the words are not coming, maybe you are not meant to write. You're just meant to just sit down and listen to yourself and listen to your head and listen to your inner self. Because if I hadn't gone out to that rose garden that day, I would never have, you know, encountered that experience. I would never have had that experience. I would never have written the poem. I would never have written this work, that and not the introduction. And you know, this book, this poem that I talk, I had a presentation at the United Nations, was invited by the United Nations Women group some couple of years ago, I mean, to have a presentation. And I presented and I took this poem and I read this poem there. And I explained what inspired me to write this poem. And I read. And when I was done, a woman walked up to me. She said, "Do you have someone who has Down syndrome?" I said, "Yes." Cerebral palsy. I said, "No." "Someone?" I said, "No." She said, "Then how did you know to write my life?" Because she said, "You basically wrote my heart." And as it turned out, this woman has a child or had a child with Down syndrome. And she felt that I wrote, she said, "You wrote exactly my heart." She said, "It was like you went in, came into my heart, pull out what was in my heart and just put it on paper." And you know, when she said that, I had to say, "Lord, thank you," in a way. Because when I started writing, the thing that I said to God, I said, "You know what? Anything, anybody can write. Anybody can put something on paper. But I just don't want to write for writing's sake. Even if it's one person that I touch with my writing, even if it's, I want somebody to read, I want someone to be touched by what
2: I'm already touched by the poet."
3: Thank you. So I want, even if it's one person that I can speak my work and speak to, that for me would have been something. And this woman walked up to me and she said what she said. And it touched my, she said, "Thank you so much." She said, "Thank you so much for writing that poem because you wrote my heart." And I would never forget that. So in a sense, and this, all of this came out from the so-called writer's block. Do you see?
2: So you have the feeling also that you, with your work, you also support people
3: in
2: their situations.
3: Exactly, because that's the thing. For me, I like to say I write to touch hearts. I write about the heart, what is in human, the deepest part of the human, you know, hearts. That's what I write. This is my writing. I don't want to just write. It's been sometimes, you know, in the advice they give you when you're doing writing course, they tell you, "Well, you know what, you have to look in the world, look around, do research and see what sells." So everything is geared towards writing what will make you money. Of course, it's nice. I'm not going to design that. Of course, I would love to make money from my writing. I'm not going to. However, my writing, what I do, is much more about making money. I want to write to touch. Like, I want someone to pick up my book and say, "That book touched my life." I want somebody, and that, I mean, I've had that happen many times. People have written to me from all over.
2: Which seems here in your mind, maybe you want to write about. You say, if you say, "I want to touch people," which topics you want to?
3: It can be anything specifically. For example, I wrote a short story recently. And I don't know, you've heard about some of the challenges that we face in my country, my birth country, Nigeria, this Boko Haram. And there was a story a couple of months ago, I think late last year, about a 10-year-old girl who was used as a suicide bomber, you know. And everybody was saying, "Oh, she was a suicide bomber." And if in that moment, and I thought to myself, wow, everybody's busy saying suicide bomber, suicide bomber. When you say suicide bomber, the implication is that this child was in agreement with what she was in agreement with this. And I say, a child of 10 does not know anything. She has no control of her life. And I started thinking, what prompted that child? What was the cultural background of this child? What was the private? What was the pain? What was the hope of this child? What was the background of this child, the parents? How did this child came to be used as a suicide bomber? And right there and then, I wanted to give a face to this child. Everybody, I mean, you hear, there are so many things you, when you hear of even all this suicide bombing, there's so many things that we don't know. We only know that someone has been used, but are these people that are suicidal, are they actually, do they go there of their own accord? Have they been framed into it? Did they have a choice, you know, really? Or something. So I wanted to give a face to this 10-year-old child. I wanted our story to be human. And so I wrote a story, I call it The White Abaya. And it's one of the short stories. And sometimes some of the things that I write, they become like my baby. And I don't really care if they find a market out there, but some things that touch my heart so closely and I start to write about them, they become like my babies. And even if nobody else appreciates them, it's there. I put them out there because it's something that I needed to say. And in any case, that story, The White Abaya, I've read it in a couple of places, and people just go, wow, this is incredible. Mm-hmm. It's suddenly this child became at a face, became human. She was not just a child, a suicide bomber, 10-year-old. Suddenly she was a face. She was a human being. She was a child of someone. She was from a family. She had a culture, but she had a story. Mm-hmm. And this is what... See, these are some of the things when I say actual events.
2: And your family in Nigeria, are they informing you about the situation there?
3: I mean, I'm informing myself as well. Mm-hmm. Although I'm an Austrian, you could say I'm Austrian, but I'm Austrian Nigeria. My heart is there. I have family there, so I inform myself. I have daily check on what goes on here. My family is still there, and I travel there. So I'm of two worlds now. I think I'm the best of two worlds in a way, because I have my leg in Austria, and I have my leg in Nigeria, and I think I'm at a very good position to discuss about both sides and hopefully bring something positive.
2: What is also very interesting for me, how do you find the situation of the African women in Austria? Do you have a network? Do you support each other?
3: Yes. There is a network, and a lot of the network happens within the spiritual atmosphere. Africans or Nigerians, let me just say Nigerians, because Africans as well. But you know, there's always this bit of thing when people talk about Africans, they talk about it as a country. I'm not in support of that.
2: We know
3: Africa
2: it's a continent.
3: Is a huge continent, you know. So then I don't want to say, if I say Africans, then maybe it's better I just say Nigerians. I say, yes, there's a huge network of support amongst the Nigerian community, especially from the church. There's a lot of support
2: and networking also.
3: Yeah, within. Yeah,
2: because I can remember in the 19s, there were not many African women in Austria. Mm-hmm. Then the end of 19s, then later there were more African women in Austria. But I could see also that they support each other. It's a good networking.
3: Oh, yes,
2: also.
3: Definitely.
2: Yeah.
3: They have very good support system, one another. And I think because since we Africans are when you say I'm a people person, and a typical African is a people person. What it means is that they find themselves when they're with others, you know. Mm-hmm. Africans, certain people, culture in the world, maybe, would like to just go in isolation, take themselves to a certain place and say, I want to be alone. But a typical African goes into depression if he's alone.
2: Okay.
3: He wants to be with his fellow African. He wants to do things. In fact, if he finds something bothering him, when most people will say they want a little quiet corner to think, no, he wants to be with his fellow African. If any friends used to talk about it, to help forget his sorrows more. That's what we say, help forget.

0: This is Awareness FM, and today my guest is Sarah Odo Großfurtner. Thank you for coming and for your touching poem you read before. Mm-hmm. So you said you have some more.
1: This yes,
0: would
1: like
0: be
1: me
0: nice
1: too.
0: For sure. Yeah. For sure, okay. The listeners okay. may enjoy it. If you're okay, 100%
1: thank you.
0: Sure.
1: Thank you. This one is called Joy. And it's I wrote it as a concrete poem, as you can see.
0: Yeah.
1: It's because I think joy is something. One moment. I mean, you cannot be totally joyous all that, you know. All the time. So you have your moments, and then you have your ups and downs, and that's a concrete poem. You can see the flow. And so I call this joy, and it goes like this. It comes in ripples, a sensuous flow. It whooshes, breaks up, whooshes, and breaks up again. Random lives coming together, fused. Like stars, they wink, part, and wink yet again. An entrailing love play, fleeting, unforgettable. Flowing in tandem like lovers holed up in unsung caves. They brush against each other, needing no light to direct their quest. A volcanic eruption of liquid fire they meshed. Every sense joined in one accord. Riding the waves, they mingle, a kiss here, a touch there, all too mindful of nature's taunting vagaries. Its highs and its lows, the rise plummeting often and way too soon. Enjoying richness while they can, smacking against one another, uncaring in their haste to gain grip. But as suddenly as it came, it retreated, whooshing in ripples, and then again.
0: Wow.
1: That's joy.
0: When did you write this poem?
1: I wrote last year.
0: Okay.
1: Yeah. What inspired me?
0: Where did you get the idea from?
1: I think I was just thinking about the idea of joy. Mm-hmm. And I think it was in a moment when, at times, I remember I was playing this song. And it was, before the song, I felt this, you know, some days are not your days, you know, and you are sad. You don't really know why you're sad, but you just know that things mm-hmm. are not quite there. And then I went on the net, I picked up this song I love very much. It's actually by Charles Jenkins. It's called Awesome. I wish you could play that here.
0: Next
1: it's
0: time
1: called,
0: we'll be
1: yeah, it's called Awesome by Charles Jenkins. And so I started playing this, and it was so amazing. I stood up, I just wanted to jump. And I started dancing around. And when the music was over, I thought, wow, isn't that amazing? One moment you feel as if the entire world is on your shoulders, the next you're jumping for joy. And then that came joy, how it can just, and I started writing that it comes in ripples, a sensuous flow, how you can be, and then it just overflows and it whooshes, breaks up, whooshes and breaks up again. Random lives coming together, fused, you know, mm-hmm. like, and that's, yeah, well,
0: yeah.
1: That's.
0: What is the hardest in writing? If you think, yeah, okay, you have ups and downs, mm-hmm. also in your life, in the writing. Mm-hmm. So what is the hardest for you if you think?
1: I think it's mm-hmm. actually the hardest thing about writing is actually sitting down to write. Mm-hmm. Because you hear people tell you, I mean, I've been told many times, and people, okay, I want to write a book. I've dreamed of writing a book. There's this book in me. And then you say, why are you not writing? You say, oh, there's no time. I'm going to start. Maybe I'm just saying next year, maybe in another 3 months.
0: Procrastination.
1: And there's always procrastination. And they tell you this. And 3 months and 3 years later, yeah, they're still telling
0: the
1: you, oh, there's this book. So the hardest thing about writing is actually sitting down.
0: What advice would you give such people?
1: I think that if you think, first of all, if you think you have a book in you, you want to write, I counsel people this, because the first time I wrote my book, in retrospect, I wish that I had that first book, that I had done a course. If you want to write, you have a book. Even when you have talent, take a course. Take mm-hmm. a writing course, even if it's 3 months. Mm-hmm. It's just so that you get the foundation, the basic, the understanding, how the dynamics. Just take a course because it helps so much. The things that I learned after I took my course, and I tell people this, I say, you know what, there's so many things. For example, I give them this mental image. I say, for example, it's like a diamond. Mm-hmm. You pick a diamond from the ground. It's a diamond. We know it's a diamond. So also it's talent. We know it's a diamond, no question. But for that diamond to have the true value, it needs to be cut, it needs to be polished, it needs to undergo, you know, all of the things that turn it into a valuable piece of jewelry. You see? And so the rough diamond is a diamond, but then the polished finished diamond is still a diamond. But which one has more value? Obviously, the polished finished one.

0: help you. I'll teach you. And say, okay, you come every day for 3 hours. Maybe the first day you come, the second day, third day you are late one, and the third, before you know, you're not even coming because you've not paid for it. Mm-hmm. But the moment you put money down, it tells you put money down. There's a commitment. You will come because you've put money down. Do you see what I'm saying? Mm-hmm. So when you put the action of taking a step to do it, it's like you've committed to something. You've paid. It has more. It will have more value. You know, for you. So when people say that, you actually commit with something.
1: And how do you motivate yourself?
0: That is something that, because the idea of motivation, especially when it comes to writing, it's if you write and write and write, like in my laptop now, I have tons of things I've written, articles. I think right now I have poems to make up at least 3 full books of poetry I have. Mm-hmm. And the thing, one thing that can act as the motivation, I guess you could say that, is if you write and write and write and your work is not out there, maybe you're not, no one represents you as an agent, or you're not, you have not much, at least to push you to put it out, then it becomes, okay, what's the point, you know? Mm-hmm. So that's the hardest thing that
1: you have. Do you have an agency who is taking care of you?
0: Yeah, not one right now. I had one, but it was not, it didn't work out. Mm-hmm. And that's another thing. But I have someone who has been helping to like push my work as well, help me. And she's more like a friend. She's putting so much to help me in this. Her name is Gabriella Shell. She's been just awesome. She's helped me even in terms of website and a lot of things. And in fact, because of, she said, your work, she said, I love your work. I love the way you write. It's awesome. You will get, you know, you get readers that you have to consider. She's just an awesome. Her name is Gabrielle Shell. Mm-hmm. She's awesome. She's a friend of mine. She just heard about my work once and she said, I would like to see your work. And then she saw, I love what you write. And she just started giving so much of her time to me. And yeah,
1: that's
0: so in a way, she's more like a semi, kind of, you could,
1: What are your plans for the next time? You have your novel about, you know, this criminal.
0: That I'm right for the next year. That would take
1: very
0: about
1: interesting.
0: A year.
1: Everybody of us wants to read it. And what other things? You have also other things in your mind?
0: Yes, definitely. I have something, a blog. I want to start a blog. The thing is that my work, I have an idea for a blog for a particular thing that I want to. And then I have all these other short stories. But when I'm writing a project like this criminal story, I want to give it my all. When you read some of my work, you understand. Like just an ordinary guy, I wrote it in first-person point of view, like as if I was. And when you read, you see, I need to give my, I can't give that, go there, that. So I want to kind of focus and then get it to a certain stage before I can then, you know, go on to something else, or otherwise I give. So that is my first main job, is to finish that this criminal, because it's so complex.
1: I want to come back to the writer who influenced you. You said you found his name.
0: I don't know about influence, but I enjoy his book so much. His name is Bill Bryson. I've got, every time a book of his is out, the moment I know, I'm buying it. I've all of his books, Down Under, the Note from a Little Country, Note from a Small Country. I mean, is this, and is the reason I like his writing so much, it's almost like it's learning as well. You enjoy, you laugh, you have so much laugh out of this book, and at the same time, you're learning something. So it's not just random writing. You write and then you teach you. So if he's speaking Australia, for example, when he says Down Under about Australia, you come away with so much knowledge about Australia. So it's like a walk through history, but in a very nice and enjoyable way. I love his work. It's awesome.
1: Before, you said that you also think to make a blog. What about social medias?
0: Yeah, I mean, in what way are you asking about?
1: Are you using it to promote yourself?
0: Oh, yeah, definitely. I use Twitter.
1: Okay.
0: I use Facebook. But I think that too much can be also be too much, because then I find that with social media, it's a good thing. But you either, if you have the finance, then you get someone, if you can, to really help you focus, because it takes so much.

0: Time. Those little things people are posting is so time. And at the end of the day, you say you're a writer, and you end up tweeting and doing, and then you spend less time writing and more time tweeting and Facebooking and what, you know, what. Because, of course, you write something and people are going to respond, and then you have to respond. Otherwise, seen as rude if you don't.
1: But for our listeners, where can they find information about you?
0: About, just Google my name, Sarah Udo Gross Fortner. I think that's best. The moment you put Sarah Udo Gross Fortner, it will give you so much information. It will link you to my website. It will link you to Amazon, where my books can be bought. Mm-hmm. It will link you to other papers I've written for, articles I've written. It will link. So just...
1: I found the book on Amazon about the girl. It's here. Mm-hmm. The book you sell on Amazon.
0: But He Calls Me Blessed.
1: Yes.
0: Yeah. It's a story of five different women, actually, mm-hmm. and each of them. And the question there is that the thesis of the book was, why is it that experiences that make other people bitter cause other people to be bitter, angry people.
1: From their life experiences.
0: Yeah, exactly. Then actually make better of other people. Mm-hmm. Allow other people to become better, not just for themselves. Actually, mostly not even for themselves, but for their society. Because most of the women, when you read that book, the women, the experiences that they went through, and when they came out, sort of like refined pieces of themselves, Their focus was no longer now on themselves. It was now on others, on wanting to give others, on wanting to use their experience for the betterment of others. And so that is it. And I was really influenced by, in this, one of the books that really influenced me in this particular book was a book called author Viktor Frankl.
1: Viktor Frankl.
0: I loved him, you know. And how I came, it was another amazing thing how I came across this author. But I picked up that book called Man's Search for Meaning. Mm-hmm. For meanings. Yeah. And what the book actually says, I mean, the whole point of the book is that human being, anybody would walk through any path. Mm-hmm. And come out and have courage if he feels that his suffering is for a reason, for a purpose. Human beings can overcome anything if they feel that their suffering has an ultimate purpose, you know. And so I love this. It's such a little book, but it has so much insight. And when I read that book, when I was writing this, Betty Calls Me Blessed, and I read that because I had to interview lots of psychologists. I needed to know. You know the long-term implication of some of the traumas that these women went through, and I needed to know also was a difference in certain cultural understanding, certain culture, what would allow one culture to be able to walk through a situation and come out very quickly out of that situation, and
1: you
0: then the other
1: also,
0: one, yes,
1: human trafficking.
0: Yeah, exactly. I had to, you know, look into all of this because the book covers everything from barrenness to rejection to abuse and a whole and rape, everything, different stories. These five different women and how they were able to come out of this.
1: Without
0: really terrible,
1: bitterness.
0: Terrible, without bitterness. And then to look at this woman, and this is true stories. When I interview this woman, oftentimes when I was talking to this woman, I would stop halfway and I had tears in my eyes. And I thought I was in the presence of really incredible human beings. Because, you know, sometimes you talk about people who inspire you, who are your mentors, and they are ordinary people out there living ordinary lives who are just amazing, amazing, incredible women. And these five women, I will never forget them. When I think about what they went through and what they're able to come out, and when I look at these women today, of course, I had to change their names to protect their identity.
1: Yes,
0: but
1: sure.
0: I know these women. And when I look at them, they smile. Some of these women, if they were to walk in here, the first thing that will come into your mind seriously will be, oh, my God, this woman has had it so easy all her life. I wish I were like her. And that's another thing about always wishing you were like. So you never know what the other person is walking through unless they, you know. So they always say never wish you were the other person because you don't know what they are going through. Mm-hmm. Because wishing you are, then you carry their own angst and their own problems. Mm-hmm. These women, they walk in here, you think, wow, awesome women. I bet they've never had to go through any problems, but I look at them and I'm constantly amazed by them. And really, I thank, they influenced me so much. They inspired me. In fact, when after that book, I started to look at before, the idea of looking at my class as half full rather than half empty was a concept that you play around. When the day was good, you say, okay, I look at my class as half full. When the day was not so good, you say, okay, you look at it. But after listening to those women, I came out looking at my class as, when you think of this one, I say, wow, there's no reason to.
1: This is Awareness FM with my special guest today, Sarah Udo Großfurtner. The program is almost over. Sarah, please, we have no time to read one more poem, but I think we will make a second part with Sarah Udo Großfurtner. Is there a wish you say, what is very important? Is there something special you want for your writing?
0: I want to touch lives. Is that simple? It seems like such a cliche thing, but I want to be able to people to read my book, and I want to, people to know when they read my book and read stories that I want them to know. Someone out there suffering to know, you know what? It's not in your head, because oftentimes when people are going through tough situations, sometimes maybe people are not listening. They've been so. Sometimes they are made to feel as if it's just in their head. I want someone out there to know that whatever you're going through, someone else sees it, understands. Mm-hmm. Someone understands what you're going through, and they understand enough to want to put it on.
1: This was a very interesting hour for our listeners. 100% sure we will have a second part of Sarah Udo Großfurtner. Thank you for coming.
0: Thank you very much. Thank you for having me. It was such a privilege.
1: It was very nice, and also the great poems. And people, if you want to know more about Sarah Udo Großfurtner, go just on Google and you find everything, website, Twitter, everything is there. So thank you for listening, and tune in the next time.
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Everything that displays a pattern is pregnant with boredom. Everything that displays a pattern is pregnant with boredom. When hit by boredom, go for it. Let yourself be crushed by it. Submerge. In general, with things unpleasant, the rule is the sooner you hit bottom, the faster you surface. Boredom is your window on time's infinity, which is to say, on your insignificance in it. That's what accounts, perhaps, for one strut of lonely, torpid evenings, for the fascination with which one sometimes watches a fleck of dust, a swirl in a sunbeam, and somewhere a clock tick-tocks, the day's hot, and your willpower is at zero. Once this window opens, don't try to shut it. On the contrary, throw it wide open, for boredom speaks the language of time, and it is to teach you the most valuable lesson in your life, the one you didn't get here on these green lawns, the lesson of your utter insignificance. For boredom is an invasion of time into your set of values. The more you learn about your own size, the more humble and the more compassionate you become to your legs, to the dust a swirl in a sunbeam, or already atop your table. Oh, how much life went into those flecks. Not from your point of view, but from theirs. You are to them what time's to you. That's why they look so small. And do you know what the dust says when it's being wiped?

Who you to tell me that? Nah, don't go that way. Don't go that way, bruv. See, when you check it out, most of the people who tell you what to do in life, they ain't got no life. They work in the offices. Now fuck you, man. You work in the office too. Can't tell me nothing. Fuck off.

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I look like Cheddar Bob, but I ain't gripping on the clock. I ain't hustling on the block, cause they pay me just to talk, just to be me. Easy enough for me. See, all I fucking do is smoke and live comfortably. New dope every day, new woods from the corner. It's the blunt gut guy, eating healthy, sipping water. Mr. Never take a shower, still cleaner than these cowards. I don't need a gold chain for you to know that I'm grinding. Hated school, so I never went. Hate the world that's evident. You saying that you getting it, then why you so irrelevant? Essence is a mixture of not ever smoking swishes with a little liquor here and there, just to get it sipping. Brown leaf whipping down the middle like a zipper. Ain't nobody know your name, ain't nobody know you're living. What?